Frédéric Chopin, to get us started on this King FM classical commute, is Mazurka in F minor. Janina Fiaskowska was the pianist. Well, we know our next tune courtesy of J.S. Bach, but it really didn't start with Bach. It's Bach's well-known tune, Sleepers Awake, but his tune actually has lyrics, and they were not written by Bach, but by a small-town pastor whose village was being ravaged by a pandemic. And in his song, the pastor hoped to offer his congregation some hope, some consolation, that this too shall pass. Here's Bach's brilliant arrangement of those lyrics, written by Lutheran pastor Philip Nicolai and performed this afternoon by the BBC Philharmonic. Conducting is Matthias Bamert.

That was Johann Sebastian Bach's Choral Prelude, Sleepers Awake, the BBC Philharmonic performing, Matthias Bamert conducting. It is 9 minutes after 5 o'clock here at Classical King. Well, up next, a composer who was born into a musical family, his dad, principal horn player of the Munich Court Orchestra. His mom came from the prominent brewing family of Schorr. He was Richard Strauss. When he left school in 1882, he had already composed more than 140 works. This is Richard Strauss' Romance in F. We're going to hear the Gewandhaus Orchestra Leipzig with our cellist Heinrich Schiff here on Classical King.

On the KFM classical commute from Richard Strauss, we heard The Romance in F, played by the Gewandhaus Orchestra Leipzig, and Heinrich Schiff was the cellist. Well, next up on Classical King and the Commute, a piece from composer Anthony Holborn. He wrote tunes during the reign of Queen Elizabeth I. Now, it's always a good idea for musicians to hook up with royalty, and Anthony Holborn did exactly that. His patron, the Countess of Pembroke. And in the 1590s, he wrote this fun little dance tune for the Countess. So let's all join hands and form a circle to do Anthony Holborn's The Fairy Round. Our guitarist will be Goran Sulcer on Classical King.

Anthony Holborn's The Fairy Round, Goran Sulcer, the guitarist. Mike Brooks with you. It's 21 minutes after 5 o'clock. Remember, coming up at 6, the King FM Classical Dinner Hour. David Wall in for Lisa Bergman this evening. We have dinner music every weeknight between 6 and 7 o'clock. A musical appetizer, entree, and dessert, too. Let's continue on the commute, though, with this from Brahms, his Waltz in E.

On Classical King, we heard that waltz in E from Brahms, the BBC Philharmonic led by Matthias Bamert in that performance. At Classical King, Mike Brooks with you enjoying the late afternoon as we continue on with powerful stuff from 1689 that all these years later still tugs at the heartstrings. It's one of the most powerful expressions of grief in all of Baroque music. It's When I Am Laid in Earth, Dido's Lament. Henry Purcell wrote a tune that mirrors a queen's sorrow, a haunting, heart-wrenching meditation on love and loss that still moves us today. Here's Henry Purcell's Dido and Aeneas, When I Am Laid in Earth, the BBC Philharmonic is going to play.

That was Dido's Lament, When I Am Laid in Earth, from Henry Purcell's Dido and Aeneas. We heard the BBC Philharmonic here on Classical King. It's 5:27. Mike Brooks enjoying the music with you. Next up on our King FM Classical Commute, an opera that was commissioned to celebrate the opening of the Suez Canal in 1869. It didn't premiere until several years later in Cairo. And though set in ancient Egypt, the opera was actually written by Giuseppe Verdi with an Italian libretto. Verdi had never visited Egypt before writing the piece. He relied entirely on sketches, descriptions, and some advice from Egyptologists. Here is Verdi's Aida. Celeste Aida is the piece, the Cincinnati Pops plays, and Eric Kunzel conducts.

From Giuseppe Verdi's Aida, Celeste Aida, that was the Cincinnati Pops, led by Eric Kunzel. Talk about relaxing, right? It's a 5:32 in the King FM classical commute. And right now we have the tale of two young lovers divided by family conflict. You know where we're heading, right? Frederick Delius paints the tragic story of Romeo and Juliet, but not with drama, but with shimmering orchestral color, pastoral calm, to set us up for a story of doomed love. Here's A Village, Romeo and Juliet, The Walk to the Paradise Garden, played by the Bournemouth Symphony. Richard Hickox is going to conduct.

0: From Frederick Delius of Village Romeo and Juliet, The Walk to Paradise Garden. The Bournemouth Symphony performed there, led by Richard Hickox. Coming up in just a moment on Classical King, she was a brilliant composer and had a troubled marriage, 8 children that she raised. Through all those ups and downs, she never stopped composing. We'll check out one of her pieces of music next.
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0: And on Classical King, she was born Clara Wieck in Germany, trained rigorously by her dad, a strict piano teacher who wanted to make her a famous musical prodigy. And indeed, she did become one. She premiered her own piano concerto at the age of 14, started giving concerts at the age of 9. Clara Schumann is from whom we're going to hear. Music was her safe haven. Young Clara, to escape her stern father, would regularly spend 3 hours a day practicing every day at the piano, then an hour in a lesson. By age 9, giving concert hall recitals on stage at the Gewandhaus, Leipzig's major concert hall. Here's one of Clara's compositions, her Romance in D-flat. Playing this afternoon, Elena Uriosta is the violinist, and Iseta Kanemason is our pianist.

Clara Schumann's Romance in D-flat. Elena Uriost was the violinist. Esther Connie Mason was our pianist here on Classical King. Well, our next selection takes us back more than 400 years to the golden age of Renaissance choral music and some of its greatest masters. Giovanni Palestrina, well, we're going to hear his Peccantum Mihi Quota Dei, a deeply expressive sacred motet whose Latin title translates as Daily I Sin, the text, a heartfelt prayer for mercy. A performance now by Cappella Musicale di San Petronio di Bologna is going to perform. Conducting is Sergio Vartolo here on the King FM Classical Commute.

That was from composer Lionel Sainsbury. That was his Nocturne No. 1 of 1990. The Royal Ballet Sinfonia performed. Gavin Sutherland was conducting them. Well, the next composer on this afternoon's King FM Classical Commute was not only a composer, but also one of the most influential music critics of his time. He helped discover and champion younger composers like Johannes Brahms, writing passionate reviews that shaped public opinion about new music in 19th century Europe. He was Robert Schumann, who brings that same sense of passion to his music. Here's Robert Schumann's Romance in A Minor. Our cellist is Juliet Herlin, and our pianist is Kevin Offutt on Classical King.

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1: And there's nothing like getting home after a long day, kicking off your shoes, and cooking up something tasty. Thanks for letting us provide the soundtrack with the Classical Dinner Hour, presented by Jim and Gailey Duncan. I'm David Wall, in for Lisa Bergman. Let's get cooking. In a few minutes, some music written as musical portraits of the composer's dearest friends, including a bulldog named Dan. But first, from composer George Morel, here's the Danza Brasileira, performed by guitarist David Russell.

on Classical King. We're kicking off the classical dinner hour with the Danza Brasileira by Jorge Morell. It was performed by David Russell. And coming up in about half an hour, music that celebrates the autumnal season. Now, one of the sweetest gifts that you can get for the dearest people in your life is by creating an original piece of art that perfectly captures their spirit. This next composer came home exhausted one evening and began spinning melodies wherein he included characteristics of various friends and colleagues. The variations included delicate romantic movement for his wife, movements about some less than successful students, and a country squire with a gruff disposition and a propensity for making a hasty exit, slamming the door on his way out. But one that sticks out to me is a movement dedicated to a friend's bulldog named Dan. Here's the Enigma Variations of Edward Elgar, performed by the English Symphony Orchestra, led by William Boughton.

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0: And what a week we're enjoying. 79 degrees and sunny here at Seattle Center, though we might be in for a touch of rain later in the week. I'm David Wall, in for Lisa Bergman here during the Classical Dinner Hour. Thanks so much for sharing your table with me tonight. But if you're a pluviophile, a rain lover, and looking forward to fall, in a couple minutes we've got music that celebrates the autumnal season. First, from composer Koharik Gazarosian, here is the Etude No. 6, Conspirito, performed by Nare Karayan.

on the Classical Dinner Hour, Koharik Gazarossian's Etude No. 6, Con Spirito, performed with spirit by pianist Nari Karayan. And coming up ahead in about 10 minutes, a piece whose popularity seems obvious to us, but was somewhat puzzling to the composer. Well, do you have a favorite Pacific Northwest season? Everyone talks about the summers in the Pacific Northwest, and sure, this week is an idyllic, sunny, and in the 70s, but hear me out for a second. Consider autumn, the smell of the first rain of the season, sweaters, and warm beverages. If that's more your speed, then this next piece is for you. It's a violin concerto that celebrates the autumnal season. Here is Antonio Vivaldi's Autumn Violin Concerto, performed by violinist Fabio Biondi as he leads Europa Galant from the violin.

Fabio Biondi was both violin soloist and conductor, leading Europa Galant for Antonio Vivaldi's Autumn Violin Concerto in F here on the Classical Dinner Hour. Now, sometimes when judging a piece of music, there's more to consider than just its musical significance. In the case of this next piece, the cultural and political significance play a huge role. In those regards, it's easy for us to see why it became so hugely popular, although the composer was puzzled by its popularity. He considered it insignificant compared to his other works, and sure, he wrote much larger scale compositions, but this next piece captured the hearts of the Finnish people as they struggled for independence from Russia. Here is Finlandia by Jean Sibelius, performed by the Minnesota Orchestra, led by Eiji Oue.

0: Wrapping up the classical dinner hour on a joyous note, that was Finlandia by Jean Sibelius, performed by the Minnesota Orchestra, led by Eiji Oe. And ahead at 7:30, the world's largest chamber music party returns as Seattle Chamber Music Society takes their show on the road, this time to Bainbridge Island. Nikhil Sarma is your host for an evening of Beethoven, Dohnányi, and Dvorak, so stay tuned.
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0: And streaming online around the world 24/7 at classicalking.org. I'm David Wall in for Lisa Bergman this evening. It's great to have an opportunity to listen to some music together. Coming up in about 15 minutes, music by a composer who was taken in by a fraudulent doctor. First up, though, some music originally written by an incredible folk musician, though to call her a folk musician belies the true depth of her artistry. Two Grammys, a MacArthur Genius Grant recipient, Pulitzer Prize winner, multi-instrumentalist, she's a tour de force in the music world. This next piece is a new release of one of her tunes, an arrangement of the folk song Little Cuckoo, performed here by the Santa Fe Desert Chorale, led by Joshua Haberman. It's written by Rhiannon Giddens.

0: on classical king Sean Okpebolo's arrangement of Little Cuckoo, written by Rhiannon Giddens, performed by the Santa Fe Desert Chorale, led by Joshua Haberman.
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0: 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Travel to 18th century Vienna, where one building became a gathering place for musicians including Mozart, Haydn, Porpora, Martinez, and more. Concerts are Saturday, July 18th and Sunday, July 19th. More information at whidbeyislandmusicfestival.org. And still ahead in 10 minutes, music by a composer who was taken in by a fraudulent doctor. First, though, we're going to take a little river cruise on the beautiful Blue Danube with Johann Strauss Jr. and the Boston Pops Orchestra, led by Arthur Fiedler.

On 98.1 listener-supported classical King FM, Arthur Fiedler leading the Boston Pops Orchestra for On the Beautiful Blue Danube by Johann Strauss Jr. I'm David Wall, in for Lisa Bergman tonight. So happy to be listening with you on a beautiful Tuesday evening here in the Pacific Northwest. Well, medicine has advanced by unimaginable leaps and bounds in the last 300 years. This next composer was 65 years old when one of his eyes started to fail due to cataracts. So he turned to British eye surgeon and medical charlatan, Chevalier John Taylor. John Taylor's general approach included things like bloodletting and using eye drops made from the blood of pigeons and baked salts. So it's not really that much of a surprise to us that this technique did not lead to the composer regaining his eyesight and in fact would go completely blind just a year later. Here is the Concerto Grosso in F by George Frederick Handel, performed by I Solisti Italiani.

I Solisti Italiani, performing the Concerto Grosso in F by George Frederick Handel here on Classical King. And stay tuned for the live broadcast of the Seattle Chamber Music Society's Summer Festival. That's just ahead in a couple minutes.

0: Ludovico Einaudi performing his own tune titled ABC. I'm David Wall in for Lisa Bergman. So glad that we could share in some music together tonight. And now we're going to grab a quick ferry over to Bainbridge Island for tonight's performance from Seattle Chamber Music Society's Summer Festival. Stick around for an intermission interview as Michelle Maesta-Simonson chats with cellist Ani Aznavourian. But for now, Nikhil Sarma is ready to kick things off as our evening host. Over to you, Nikhil.
1: Good evening, and thank you for joining us on Classical King for tonight's broadcast of the Seattle Chamber Music Society's 2026 Summer Festival. I'm Nikhil Sarma. Broadcasts of the Seattle Chamber Music Society concerts on Classical King are presented by Patricia Tall-Tuckach and Gary Tuckach. James Ennis is the SCMS Artistic Director, John Holloway, the Chief Executive Officer. And Seattle Chamber Music Society have been dealing with an oddity this year. Benaroya Hall in downtown Seattle is undergoing a $20 million renovation this summer. Their aim is to build out the lobby space in the hall for year-round dining, a very noble aim, and I think it would be a great asset to the hall. But that renovation is taking place now during the Seattle Symphony's summer hiatus, and that throws SCMS into a bit of a pickle since Nordstrom Recital Hall at Benaroya Hall has been the home of their summer festival since the 2010s. But a good organization rises to the challenge, and a great organization sees opportunities in challenges. SCMS has decided to bring its summer festival across Seattle, in this case, across the water. We are, for the first time, broadcasting an SCMS concert at the Buxton Center for the Bainbridge Performing Arts on Bainbridge Island. So the people you're seeing here have either caught the ferry coming over from Seattle, or they are residents of Bainbridge Island, excited for being able to walk just down to Winslow to attend a world-class chamber music event. Now, if you're interested in which chamber music concerts are coming to your neck of the woods, well, we have ones coming up in Bellevue at the Maidenbauer Center, and then in Town Hall, Seattle, located on First Hill. If you happen to live by Volunteer Park, don't forget about their annual outdoor concert taking place in Volunteer Park called Chamber Music in the Park. This year's festival has a theme. It coincides with the 250th anniversary of the founding of the United States, as noted by the signing of the Declaration of Independence. So every festival has a piece on its program that is meaningfully connected to the United States. It could have been written by an American or composed in America or both. It's a catalog of all the composers and all the compositions that have shaped the American classical voice. The quartet that fits tonight's theme was written by a Czech composer who spent 3 years in New York City, but spent the summer in a tiny Midwest town of just 350 people. You can find out what lured him out there by sticking around past intermission. We'll begin with an anomaly. It's an original piano sonata by Beethoven that he himself arranged for string quartet. Now, Beethoven rarely did this. He rarely adapted his piano works for other formats, unlike, let's say, Maurice Ravel or Johannes Brahms. Beethoven's decision to arrange his piano sonata No. 9 in E major into a string quartet could be seen as an act of retaliation against the music publishers who would routinely arrange other composers' piano works for string ensembles, and they would do this without asking the composer's permission. Beethoven wrote that this was a monstrous practice because music publishers failed to grasp the enormous differences between piano music and string quartet music. It's not as simple as taking the melodic and harmonic lines played by a single pianist and assigning them to violin one, violin two, viola, and cello. Beethoven was adamant that to do it correctly, entire passages would need to be omitted or altered, while other passages would be added in order to keep the quality of music high, even when played by a string quartet. That's why Beethoven insisted a composer should be the one doing these transcriptions. Walking out on the stage are members of the Ennis Quartet, James Ennis, Amy Schwartz Moretti.
2: Good evening, everyone.
1: And now James Ennis will address the crowd.
2: It's a pleasure to be here. I'm James Ennis, the Artistic Director of the Seattle Chamber Music Society, and this is our... Thank you very much. This is our first ever performance here on Bainbridge Island, and we're just delighted to be here in this beautiful facility. We're very grateful to our devoted Bainbridge audience who's been coming to us for 45 years, so we figured it was time to reciprocate. So it's wonderful to be here, and we would like to give our thanks to an anonymous resident of Bainbridge Island who has made tonight's concert possible. Thank you very much. We would also like to thank our season sponsors, Dave and Amy Fulton, and our festival sponsors, Lynn and Jerry Grinstein. Thank you. We're going to begin tonight's program with a Beethoven string quartet that is a little different than what one might think of when you think Beethoven string quartet. You think of the 16 great quartets he wrote that occupy the peak of Mount Olympus of chamber music repertoire. This piece is not part of that set, but it is no less great, but it does have an unusual genesis in that this piece was originally written as a piano sonata, his sonata opus 14, number 1, which he wrote in 1798. Now, this was around the time that Beethoven's reputation nationally and internationally was really starting to soar, and many composers or even people at publishing houses were taking a crack at arranging his works for various other instrumentations. Beethoven was a famously grumpy guy, and apparently he saw some of these arrangements going around, and he said, no, you're doing it all wrong. He said, if you want to see how to arrange a piano sonata into a string quartet, let me do it. And he made this arrangement, which is a really fascinating glimpse into his compositional mind. First of all, he took a piano sonata in E major, and he moved it into F major, which may seem like a minor inconsequential difference, but however, it allows the string instruments to resonate with open strings, you know, F major, and we have a C string on the viol and the cello. And beyond that, it's not just a straight arrangement or transcription. It really is a reworking of a musical idea for different forces. So it's a fascinating glimpse into his compositional process. This is not meant to give you homework. You can enjoy this piece just as it is. But if you are interested, maybe after the concert today, you can pick out a recording of the E major piano sonata and listen to that for a little different take on the same basic story. So we hope you enjoy it.
1: We have the Ennis Quartet to perform for us Beethoven's string quartet in F major, beginning tonight's concert.

0: And we have the Ennis Quartet taking their bow on stage. Violinists James Ennis, Amy Schwartz Moretti, and violist Cheyenne Chen, and cellist Edward Aaron. That was a performance of Beethoven's String Quartet in F major, an adaptation of his piano sonata number 9 in E major. Beethoven beginning tonight's program on Classical King 98.1. I'm Nikhil Sarma. You have joined us for our live broadcast of the Seattle Chamber Music Society's Summer Festival 2026. We are at the Buxton Center for Bainbridge Performing Arts on Bainbridge Island, in Hodges Hall to be specific. And now we're going to subtract one violin and hear a composer who wrote a serenade for string trio. That would be one violin, one viola, and one cello. Now, the string trio presents the composer with a problem. You have one less voice to provide musical harmony. A standard quartet will have two violins. Violin 1 will take the lead melody, usually. Violin 2, viola, and cello then provide the three voices necessary for standard tonal harmony based on triads, 3. But if you take one of those instruments away, then the other three instruments have a lot more weight to carry individually. So it makes sense when you look at the fact that Beethoven wrote 5 string trios, Mozart wrote a single string trio, Schubert wrote 2, and for comparison, Beethoven alone published 16 string quartets, so the string trio format, not nearly as popular, but when you write for it, it does give it a certain pizzazz. And the composer that we're going to hear now is Ernő Dohnányi, also known as Ernst von Dohnányi, a talented composer, conductor, and concert pianist. He was a prominent figure in Hungarian musical life. He directed the Budapest Academy, the Budapest Philharmonic, and Hungarian Radio. He would later resign from his directorial post during the Second World War, citing his refusal to enforce the Hungarian government's anti-Jewish legislation as the reason. In fact, he protected the Jewish musicians in the Budapest Philharmonic until Germany invaded Hungary in 1944. And then what did he do? He chose to disband the ensemble rather than dismiss the Jewish members of the orchestra. Dohnányi later immigrated to the United States. This was after the Second World War. He settled in Tallahassee, Florida, taught piano and composition at Florida State University, and had a late career interest in American folk music. We're talking about how we're celebrating the 250th anniversary of America by hearing pieces of American classical music. Well, we won't hear his American Rhapsody tonight, but that is a piece that has famous American folk tunes like Turkey in the Straw within it, and it was written to celebrate the 150th anniversary of Ohio University. Dohnányi's Serenade in C major for a string trio was written in 1904. He was 26 years old, already a major figure in Hungarian classical music. But his major influence for this piece was Johannes Brahms. Brahms was a huge influence to Dohnányi, also a mentor to Dohnányi. And so in this serenade, you will hear Brahms's conciseness of form. It'll be heard throughout the piece. You'll also hear hints of genuine Hungarian folk music. When you compare Dohnányi to his peers, like Béla Bartók and Zoltán Kodály, his music is relatively free of Hungarian folk influences, but this serenade begins with a lively march that is difficult to describe as anything but full of Hungarian rustic flavor. And pay close attention to that beginning march, because you'll discover it's also the same march that closes Dohnányi's Serenade in C major. We're going to hear three musicians now: violinist Tessa Lark, violist Lena Pajaro-Vandestad, and cellist Ani Aznavourian. Ani will be speaking to Michelle Maestas-Simonson after this piece during the intermission, so stick around for that as well. We'll get to hear a little bit more about what goes through her mind when she plays a piece like this. But for now, let's hear these three musicians take the stage and perform Dohnányi's Serenade
1: in C major. Good evening, everyone. It's amazing to be on your Bainbridge Island playing for you today. We are playing Dohnányi's Serenade. Ernő Dohnányi is a Hungarian composer and pianist and conductor and music educator. He's a man that was towering at the top of all the musicians. During his time, he was championed by Johannes Brahms in his early days, and he influenced composers like Bartók and Kodály after him, and often went by his German version of his name, Ernst von Dohnányi. And we're playing for you today his Serenade, Opus 10. This is what Dohnányi said was his first piece. He felt like he really found his compositional voice and style at the ripe age of 26. years old. It's in five movements, serenades. In medieval times, they sort of started as courting music. You know, a man would hire a band and go outside the window of his lover and have the music play for them, and it would often be a serenade. And then that later turned into music for the court to honor patrons of music. And then after a little while, more concert music, as this is. You'll hear Dakhnani's major love of Mozart in this piece, especially of Brahms as well. And you'll hear a lot of Hungarian folk influence as well, which Dakhnani didn't do too much of in his writing, but Bartok and Kodály definitely took after that. And this style of writing very much influenced a lot of music hundreds of years later. And for this piece, it's in trio format, so inevitably all three of us have a lot of virtuosic work to do, and it's really orchestral. It's amazing what Dakhnani was able to do with only three instruments. Sounds like a massive band, and it's a massive good time too. So here is Dakhnani Serenade.

0: And those of you who appreciate symmetry in life will notice that that Serenade in C major by Erno Dakhniani closes with the same march that opened the piece. And in this piece by this Hungarian composer, we get the first traces of the Hungarian folk influence that would become a defining feature of Hungarian classical music in the 20th century, taken even further by composers like Béla Bartók and Zoltán Kodály. And the audience is on their feet for that performance, and why wouldn't they be? Our three musicians called back to the stage to take another bow. We heard violinist Cecil Lark, violist Milena Pájaro-Vandestad, and cellist Ani Asnaforian. It's one of those moments where you really appreciate chamber music's intimacy, the three musicians walking together as one, everybody having their part to play, nobody can slouch. And what happens is you get the experience of hearing something whose sum is greater than its parts. Just three musicians, but it feels like an entire orchestra sometimes with these chamber pieces. And that is really what the Seattle Chamber Music Society is all about, fostering our love for chamber music. I'm Nicholas Arma. This is Classical King 98.1. This is very exciting. The first time that Seattle Chamber Music Society has put on a concert here on Bainbridge Island. We are at the Buxton Center for Bainbridge Performing Arts tonight. And I remember coming across John Holloway, executive director, now CEO of SCMS, who was speaking about how this concert was 45 years in the making. This, for 45 years, the residents of Bainbridge Island have been coming over to Seattle to enjoy classical music. And, you know, they never complained about having to get on a ferry and sometimes wait because the ferries can be delayed. They loved every minute of it. Well, now we are repaying that favor. They have invited us into their house, the residents of Bainbridge Island, and we have come over on a ferry to be here tonight. And it was a lovely ferry ride, and many people in the audience, actually quite a few Seattle residents making their way on the ferry as well. We saw some of the musicians who are playing tonight on the ferry. We saw other donors and volunteers. And it was a beautiful day. It was sunny. The sun was shining on the Seattle skyline. We got to see, of course, the outlines of the various islands that surround us in the Puget Sound. And then we walked from the ferry right here to this Bainbridge Performing Arts Center. It was really nice, and we're in this theater now, watching people get up and make their way to the intermission lobby to get a drink, maybe use the bathroom, and then return, because we still have one more piece on the program, and it is not a piece that you want to miss. Cellist Ani Asnaforian is heading up to the booth right now. She will be speaking with Michelle Maesta Simonson, talking about her journey as a classical cellist. So stay tuned for that. Now here's something that's cool. Every year at SCMS, they bring in a new chamber piece. They bring a new chamber piece to life. They have a thing known as the Commissioning Club, founded in 2007. The club is there to support the creation of new chamber music works. Each year's commission is premiered during the Summer Festival, which is the festival that we are tuned into right now. So together, they are responsible for bringing 19 new chamber works to life. Now, another thing that's interesting about the club is that they reprise commission works from previous years. A problem with commissions is there's a big hype about the premiere, and then sometimes they get forgotten completely. Well, James Ennis recognized that that's a problem, our artistic director of SCMS. His method of addressing that problem is to make sure that the SCMS commissioned works find their way back into the concert program in the years following their premiere. So not only do you hear the works premiered, you'll hear them come up again as the years go on. Now, SCMS will also host a conversation between James Ennis and the commissioned composer about the work, so you can tune into that by listening to the intermission interview or even coming down to the pre-concert recital where James Ennis will talk to the composer about the piece, the inspiration, the process of getting the music from one's head down onto the paper. And the good news is you can be a member of the commissioning club. You can play and pay an annual membership fee and become part of the effort to keep classical chamber music alive and vibrant. This year's commissioned pieces, commissioned composers, are Juhi Bansal, and they also co-commissioned composer Kian Ravai. Now, if you tuned into last Thursday's program, you would have heard Kian's work. Juhi's will appear on the program this coming Sunday. And again, if you are not able to enjoy the pieces during their premiere, well, you don't have to worry, because those pieces will probably come up again in the years to come. So SCMS is not only playing the music of the past, they are also doing a lot to foster the creation of the future of classical music. Standing by now for cellist Anya Osnivorian to come speak with Michelle Maesta Simonson about all sorts of things. We'll hear about what it's like to be a cellist who has played with SCMS for many, many years. All the musicians tonight, none of them it's their first time at SCMS. They have all been regulars. Tessa Lark, the violinist that we just heard, made her debut at the 2016 Winter Festival. Milena Pahra-Vanisat was our violist. She debuted in 2013. And Ani made her debut in 2015 at the Summer Festival. So still tonight, we have a performance of the string quartet from a Czech composer who found the rolling hills of the American Midwest to be an ideal place to compose. We'll hear that after we hear Classical King's Michelle Maesta Simonson speak to cellist Ani Osnivorian.
1: Thanks, Nikhil. Good evening from the Seattle Chamber Music Society Summer Festival here on Bainbridge Island. I'm Michelle Maesta Simonson, and Nikhil and I, we're delighted to be with you from the beautiful Buxton Center for Bainbridge Performing Arts, where, as he has said before, it is the very first time Seattle Chamber Music Society has brought the Summer Festival to this wonderful hall. So whether you're here with us on Bainbridge Island, listening across Western Washington on Classical King 98.1 FM, perhaps streaming on classicalking.org or taking us with you on the go with the Classical King app, thank you for choosing to spend part of your evening with live local music from Seattle Chamber Music Society and Classical King. Now, while the audience enjoys a few moments of intermission, we've slipped upstairs into our cozy broadcast booth overlooking Hodges Hall. This is one of the great things intermission gives us, a little room to breathe with the music that we just heard. Intermission is like pause, and we get to reflect on what we've heard. Sometimes we get to learn something new and return to the hall hearing music through the eyes and ears of one of the musicians who brought it to life. Joining me now is acclaimed cellist Ani Osnivorian, who has just performed Dukhnyani's Serenade in C Major alongside violinist Tessa Lark and violist Milena Pajaro-Vandestad. Ani has appeared as a soloist with many of the world's leading orchestras and is now in her 15th season as the principal cellist of the Camerata Pacifica in Santa Barbara. She's also internationally admired as both a chamber musician and a champion of new music. And we heard Ani share the beautiful music with her collaborators. But what you might not know is that the instrument she's playing tonight is also quite personal to her from the stories that are told. Her cello was designed and crafted by her father. That is some ultimate customization. Ani, thank you so much for spending intermission with us.
2: Thank you, Michelle. I'm so pleased to be here. Always an honor to be on King FM.
1: Well, we are just delighted to talk to you a little bit about Dukhnyani's Serenade in C Major. We know it's written for a very revealing, at times, combination for violin, viola, and cello. And without that second violin of a quartet, sometimes the entire musical conversation can change. So we're kind of wondering, with that string trio exposure, if we want to think about it that way, every voice kind of has to carry a different part of the texture. And what does that ask of you as a player, or, you know, you're also listening on the stage with your friends?
2: Right. Well, yes, it's a huge sound that Dukhnyani produces with just these three instruments at times. It's interesting. I'm also at this moment rehearsing Beethoven's first string trio, Opus 9, number 1. And in that, Beethoven gives, especially the viola, a lot of double stops. It's almost like he's trying to create a string quartet out of three people by giving one line a double stop. But this is different. Somehow Dukhnyani manages to create his big sound in a different way. I think it's the layering that he does. There's a lot of, it's almost canonic in that, you know, one person will start a line and then the next person will take it over in a couple of bars, and then a couple of bars later the third person joins with the same line. So it just creates a sort of cacophony of sound at times. Also, I think just so many interesting things that he does. It's just the ear is always listening in the same way that an orchestra is full of colors, you know, the winds, the percussion, the brass. Dukhnyani just does so much with articulations and dynamics, and it really is just quite thrilling what he does with only three people.
1: Yes, in fact, I was surprised and amazed at the generous sound that came from some of the movements, and even how each instrument seems to have moments where they lead, and there's sort of a shifting in the conversation about the support and the texture that you're talking about.
2: There's often that soloistic role from one of the people while the others create all this interest underneath.
1: Mm-hmm. Now, Dagnani was famously a really brilliant pianist and a composer, not necessarily known as a string player, and yet this serenade has become a special place for string trios to play. When you play it, can you tell that it came from someone outside of the string world, or does it feel to you like he found his way inside these instruments?
2: Strange. He was only in his 20s, but he must have already known so much about string playing because it's written beautifully for all the instruments. And we were just talking about this yesterday in rehearsal, things like, as much as we love to perform works of Brahms, it just doesn't sit well on our string instruments. So we do a lot of sort of maneuvering of our fingers, a lot of strange flexible acts of our fingers to make it work. It's so worth it. But this, on the other hand, is just really written so well, fits under the hand. I love that he uses my low string, my C string, so much in this piece. I think that's also one of the reasons there's such a rich, lush sound, is that he has the cello playing on the low notes so often, and it just sort of really gives this big bass, rounds out the sound. So not enough composers use the cello C string, I think, as much as Dagnani has in this piece. So it's fun for me. I love it.
1: It looked fun. It sounded fun. And it definitely filled the space.
2: Thank you.
1: You know, one sound, you were speaking of sounds and how it fits under the fingers. One sound listeners may have noticed tonight and maybe wondered about was a really distinctive sound. It's a plucked sound that comes from the strings. And, you know, that's called a pizzicato. For listeners who may not know that word yet or what they're hearing, what does this allow the cello to do during the trio or in those moments?
2: Well, pizzicato is right when I'm not using the bow, and instead I'm using my finger and I just pluck the strings. And that sort of creates a sharp sound that cuts through what the others might be doing. So while the others might be playing a nice, long, soft, flowing line, the cello is creating a lot of texture underneath with these pizzicatos.
1: It's an interesting sound to notice. If you, say, listen to this piece again, you might notice these little different variations in the treatment that Dagnani does to create different sounds and textures and space. You mentioned to me just as you popped up here with us that, you know, this piece, it's maybe one that you don't play all the time. And I'm wondering, now that you've had some time with it, even with this group, you know, is there something that you kind of really started to look forward to within the piece?
2: I think today, especially, we played this last night, but today we really felt like we were able to improvise a little bit on the stage. And not the notes, just what we were doing with timing. That comes with playing together already, having had performed it already last night. It felt more comfortable today, so we were able to be more free. And that's such a wonderful feeling, to be on stage and to be able to trust your partners, your colleagues, that if you do a timing a little differently than you've done before, that they're going to catch it and they're going to roll with it and maybe, take off from there and do their own thing as well. So it's fun when you have those moments on stage when you can just be really spontaneous.
1: Yeah, you definitely looked comfortable as a group, and you could feel the joy of making the music together, which is so special. If you're just joining us, welcome. I'm Michelle Maestas-Simonson, and we're upstairs in the broadcast booth overlooking Hodges Hall at the Buxton Center for Bainbridge Performing Arts during Seattle Chamber Music Society's Summer Festival, and it's the Bainbridge Island Concert. 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I'm talking with acclaimed cellist Ani Aznavourian, who has just performed Dagnani's Serenade in C Major with violinist Tessa Lark and violist Milena Pajaro van der Staat. Intermission is giving us that room to breathe right now with the music and hear it through and see it through the eyes of a wonderful musician. So, Ani, listening to you tonight, so much of your musical life has seemed, from all that we can read about you, to begin with family and with conversation. And when I heard you all playing together tonight, music, chamber music in particular, really always sounds like a conversation. And for you, some of those conversations began way before conservatories and concert halls. They began at home. And as we can read the story, it sounds like your siblings may have chosen instruments, like the piano and the violin, and then you were sort of assigned the cello to complete the family trio. Looking back now, does it feel like the cello gave you a voice that was especially yours?
2: Absolutely. You nailed it, Michelle. I come from an Armenian family, and a lot of my family is very boisterous and loud, and, you know, dinners are never boring around my household. And but I was always sort of the more quiet one, and I think I saved my conversation for the stage. I think I always have, and I think maybe I always will.
1: That's amazing, and I love that. I wanted to ask you, you know, one of the most beautiful stories about, you know, reading your history and your life with your instrument is the cello that was built by your father, who, you know, first trained as a chemist and later remade his life around the craft of making, you know, what a luthier does to make beautiful instruments. You know, most musicians spend many years getting to know their instruments. It's very personal. What's it like to have a relationship with an instrument your father built just for you?
2: It's wonderful. It's also kind of strange that really I'm the only person that's ever played on this cello. Mm-hmm. Like it is my voice. It's been my voice for 26 years now. Mm-hmm. He built it in the year 2000, and I'm just so proud of what he did with his life, because he changed professions in order to become a violin maker. He was a chemist before that, and so it was a big deal to change professions at that point in his life, you know, having a family to support. So it wreaked a lot of havoc at the time. But I'm very proud of what he did and what he's accomplished, and just to have this piece of art that he made especially for me, and that just sounds so good. I couldn't be more proud and more happy that I get to play on this instrument. And people are always really drawn to the story. I'm always asked about it, and I always have it in my bio. I insist that it stay there, no matter how much the bio gets cut in, you know, depending how big the programs are. Sometimes the bio gets cut a lot, but I always insist to leave that in, because I always say I'm more proud of his accomplishments than I am of any of mine.
1: Oh. Did your father's willingness to reinvent himself in that moment influence any of the ways you think about following an artistic path or the journey that you've been on?
2: Well, it did show me how important it is to follow what you love, to do what you love. He really was not happy in chemistry, and that reflected in his daily life. So once he was doing what he loved, even though it was a struggle, especially at the beginning, to make a living, it changed who he was, and in a very, very positive way, and that made changes in the whole family.
1: And when you think back kind of like to the time that you spent with your family and, you know, maybe with your siblings and playing music together, if you go back to those early memories, do you feel like there was a special way of listening to one another that still shows up in the way you make music today?
2: I always think of my sister when I get questions like that. It's because we would play sonatas, and she would, because she's 5 years older than me, and she would yell at me, "Honey, you're not listening to me." And she was absolutely right. I was not listening to a single note she was playing. I was just doing my own thing, happily playing my part. And and so I always think of her, but I think she, in a way, she really taught me to be a good listener, and I almost give her credit for my love of chamber music and listening and sharing the stage with colleagues.
1: Well, thank you, Ani's sister. Very sweet.
2: Thank you, and Marta. Marta is her name. Wonderful pianist.
1: And this has been such a special time that we've had together today, just in our short intermission time. You know, there are so many lovers of classical music here and so many musicians of all levels listening tonight. This region is special in the fact that it has a real deep community of music makers. So a lot of people get to carry what is special and what's a part of it with them everywhere they go. The instrument they choose is part of their identity. Do you have any hopes for young musicians and people finding their way into the future?
2: Well, just follow your heart. I love when I see young people in the audience, and whether it gives them the will to want to be a musician or just gives them the love of music that they can carry through their lives. It doesn't matter. Music does so much, and it's just increases the quality of life. And I just really would love to reach out to as many young people as I possibly can. And whatever they choose to do with it, great.
1: That's a beautiful sentiment. Well, before we head back down into Hodges Hall for our second half of the program, for someone experiencing chamber music, maybe for the first time, or Seattle Chamber Music Society, do you think you would give them a piece of advice or invite them what to listen for in the second half?
2: Oh, you're in for such a treat in the second half. Dvorak's American Quartet. I'm often asked, who's your favorite composer? And while that's a very hard question to answer because there's so many, I usually start by saying, well, you know, when Dvorak is at his best, there's kind of nothing better. And you're going to find tonight there's kind of nothing better than this quartet. He's definitely at his peak. This piece is so joyous. There's so much energy and delightfulness throughout the piece. You kind of can't help but dance in your seat. You don't overthink it. Just enjoy the rhythms that come your way, the sonorities, the open sounds. It's wonderful.
1: Well, get ready for that lovely time coming up because it's almost upon us here. Ani, thank you so much for sharing part of your intermission with us and for giving us the opportunity to see and hear tonight's music through your eyes.
2: Thank you.
1: Conversation has given us not only more about the music we just heard, but also more about you and the remarkable work that you've been doing throughout your career. I'm Michelle Maestas-Simonson. Thank you for joining us from Buxton Center for Bainbridge Performing Arts during the Seattle Chamber Music Society Summer Festival. Now, whether you're listening on the Classical King 98.1 FM radio signal or online at classicalking.org, we're grateful you've chosen to spend part of your evening with us here. The lights are beginning to dim here, and we are back in the broadcast booth overlooking the stage. I'm going to hand things over to my wonderful colleague and friend, Nikhil Sarma, who's seated right here beside me, along with our engineer, Bill Levy, to take us into the second half of tonight's performance.
0: Thanks, Michelle. And as you heard from cellist Ani Aznavourian, we are in for a treat with the second half of tonight's concert, Dvorak at His Best. His American String Quartet is up next. It'll be performed by the Ennis Quartet, made up of James Ennis, Amy Schwartz Moretti, Che Yen Chen, and Edward Aaron. So, do the words Spillville, Iowa mean anything to you? Probably not. It's a town of about 385 people in the northeastern corner of Iowa. But had you mentioned the Spillville to composer Antonin Dvorak, you would have seen a look of fond nostalgia creep across his face, because it was Spillville that gave him a very much needed reprieve from the hectic and foreign atmosphere of New York City, where he was living for 3 years. In Spillville, Dvorak could speak freely his native language of Czech, because it was a destination for many Czech-speaking Bohemian families when they immigrated to the United States. One of those families was the family of Josef Kovacic, who was Dvorak's unofficial assistant during this time when Dvorak was living in New York City. Kovacic's ability to speak both fluent Czech and English gave him the very important job of interpreting for Dvorak. Dvorak spoke very little English upon his arrival in America in 1892. Kovacic suggested Spillville to Dvorak during the conservatory's summer break in 1893, and in Spillville, Dvorak found his happy place. He was surrounded by nature, the Czech language, and Czech customs. Now, Dvorak was fascinated with this region of the United States, the northeastern area of Iowa. It's known as the Driftless region. He was fascinated by the forests and the rolling hills. He was also fascinated by the Native American medicine show that stopped in Spillville and performed tribal dances and sold herbal remedies. He played organ in the Spillville Church. He took in the bird song of the birds native to the region. In fact, a melody sung by one of those birds, known as the Scarlet Tanager, makes its way into the string quartet. Dvorak was surrounded by, like I said, Czech language, Czech food, Czech customs, and later his family joined him in Spillville, so he had all the ingredients he needed to reach his ultimate state of contentment. His ultimate state of contentment led him to write this string quartet number 12 in F major. It was written very quickly, a mere 12 days from conception to completion. It's known as the American Quartet. As to whether the music should be considered American or Czech, that's still something up for debate. Dvorak was an admirer of American music, specifically Black American spirituals and Native American folk song, but if you're looking for melodies from either tradition in this quartet, you're going to have a hard time. They're very difficult to spot. They might even be non-existent. And less specific traits that give it its Americanness, like the use of the five-note pentatonic scale or the heavy emphasis of rhythm, particularly in the first movement, these are also things that can be found in traditional Czech folk music. So maybe the best defense of the quartet's nickname, American Quartet, comes from Dvorak himself, who commented that he would have never written the string quartet in F major had he never seen America. Dvorak would also, however, deny that any original American melodies were used in the quartet. He simply evoked the American spirit. Now, even though the piece was written quite quickly, it did have to wait more than half a year past its completion to see its first performance. It was premiered on New Year's Day, 1894, in Boston by the Kneisel Quartet. And people are slowly shuffling to their seats. Looks like we have a full house today, a sold-out show here in Hodges Hall at the Buxton Center for Bainbridge Performing Arts. Seats about 220 people, so, you know, a little bit, not the same size as Nordstrom Recital Hall, but the nice thing is we get the residents of Bainbridge Island able to enjoy a concert on their home soil. And now the Ennis Quartet has taken the stage. Let's hear what James Ennis has to say.
3: Hello, everyone. Hope you had a nice break and got to go outside and enjoy this beautiful, beautiful evening. If you are so inclined, stick around after the concert because we're going to have a brief Q&A here with my beloved quartet members. We'll be discussing the pieces we played, and it's your chance to ask us anything, literally anything at all. yeah. Before we go on, it's so wonderful to have you all here, but I would also like to say a warm, warm hello to our listeners on Classical King FM. Hello, everyone. We're going to play the so-called American String Quartet by Antonin Dvorak. Now, why American? Well, the piece was actually written in America, which, as some of you may have noticed, is a theme of this festival, that there is a piece on each program, at least one piece on each program, that is related to this great country of ours, either written here or written by an American or some other very obvious connection. None more obvious than this, because even though this piece was not written by an American composer, as I mentioned, was written in this country, and this has become one of the most identifiable American pieces of music. And it raises an interesting question of why does music sound American? You know, that we were faced with these chicken and egg type of things where do we think of music as being American because there's something intrinsically American about it, or is it that there are these iconic pieces from our history that have led to them evoking certain feelings within us as listeners, the familiarity. You know, I think of the music of Aaron Copland, and I remember the ads about beef, it's what's for dinner, you know, and I'm sure some of you do too, right? Now, this American String Quartet, Dvorak is a very important figure in American music, and even though he only lived here for a few short years, there was an amazing woman named Jeanette Thurber who had a dream of creating a national music school. And she had great ambitions and contacted two of the greatest composers in Europe, Dvorak and Sibelius. And it was Dvorak who accepted the invitation, moved over to New York City with his six children, his wife and his nanny, and Sibelius declined for some reason. I think he was stuck in the bottom of a liquor bottle, actually, but he arrived in 1892, 1893. He had a mixed time in New York. It was a fruitful period for sure, but he was very homesick. But in 1893, he visited the small city of Spillville, Iowa, which was home to a prominent Czech community. And he felt very much at home there. And it was actually during this time in Spillville, Iowa, that he wrote this quartet, sketching the entire thing in just 3 days. It was a piece that In his words, he wanted to find a quartet that spoke with simplicity. To anyone who's played the quartet, I think he failed miserably in that regard, but the music itself does speak with such incredible joy and openness and beauty. And as I mentioned before, evokes some feelings of Americana, which has puzzled musicologists ever since, who look for direct musical connections. And while there are things that certainly have hints of Native American influence or of African American spiritual influence, there are no direct quotations of any existing American music. There is supposedly, according to one of his friends, there is a quote of a bird call in the third movement, but no one has actually ever been able to figure out what kind of bird that was either. So there is something in this music that touches us very deeply, and even though it is intrinsically Czech, I think we're going to call it American. So we hope you enjoy it.

0: And it was that blaze of glory of a finale that, well, actually the entire quartet, that made the town of Spillville, Iowa, a town that most people who love chamber music will know, because it was in Spillville, Iowa, that Antonín Dvořák wrote that string quartet number 12 in F major, his American string quartet. It's a quartet that clearly you can hear the thrill and exhilaration he had of being out there in the rolling hills and the forests of northeastern Iowa, around, strangely enough, Czech people, because Spillville, Iowa had a large immigrant population of Czech families who had moved to the United States. So in his happy place, he wrote that quartet, and I think you can hear the joy and excitement that he felt in the music, giving us that performance and musicians being called back to the stage by a standing ovation here at the Buxton Center for Bainbridge Performing Arts are the Ennis Quartet, made up of violinist James Ennis and Amy Schwartz Moretti, violist Cheyenne Chen, and cellist Edward Aaron. And that concludes our program tonight. It has been a great night being over here on Bainbridge Island for the first time in SCMS history, and actually I think the first time in Classical King history as well. It's a really nice theater, and the audiences have treated us very well. Everyone here was enthusiastically tapping along to the finale of that piece. And now most of us will be heading down to the ferry to catch our ferry back to Seattle, except for those who are lucky enough to live on the island, and they get to just have a short drive home. SCMS Artistic Director is James Ennis. John Holloway is the SCMS Chief Executive Officer. The recording engineer is Simon Killen. Program notes written by Eric Bromberger. Big thank you to Dave with the Buxton Center for Performing Arts for providing us with sound engineering tonight. And I want to thank Bill Levy right here to my left for providing us with broadcast engineering for our Classical King broadcast. Special thank you to Andrew Collins, Danny Hsu, and Leo Friedman for coordinating all the various aspects of tonight's concert, including getting cellist Ani Osnivorian up to the booth to speak with Michelle Maesta-Simonson during intermission. Michelle Maesta-Simonson is also our Chief Engagement and Content Officer, along with Classical King's Program Director Rory Lynch. They make these broadcasts possible, as does our studio producer back at Classical King, David Wall. Broadcasts of Seattle Chamber Music Society concerts on Classical King are presented by Patricia Tall Takach and Gary Takach. Classical King is a proud partner of the Seattle Chamber Music Society. I'm Nikhil Sarma, and I hope that you are able to join us this coming Thursday evening for another live broadcast from the 2026 Summer Festival. And now back to the Classical King Studios.
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2: And back here to Seattle Center and the Classical King Studios for the rest of our Tuesday evening. I'm Tad Askew here for Sean McClain. Thank you so much for joining us tonight. We'll dive back in with some Mozart. Mozart wrote an enormous amount of music for piano, including 18 solo sonatas. And even though they might sound a little uncomplicated and unadorned compared to, say, Beethoven or Brahms or Schubert, don't be fooled. The Mozart sonatas have a logic and a depth that, as has been said many times, makes them easy to learn, but impossible to master. The precision and control that it takes to play the Mozart sonatas has flustered even the greats for close to 250 years now. Here's a German pianist who did master Mozart. He had a special gift, the late Lars Vogt, with the Piano Sonata No. 10 by Mozart on Classical King.

0: On Classical King, the Piano Sonata No. 10 in C by Mozart, performed by Lars Vogt.
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0: Carl Nielsen, he's often placed alongside Dietrich Buxtehude as Denmark's greatest composer. He wrote symphonies and chamber music and opera, and in 1922, Nielsen set a goal for himself. He wanted to write 5 concertos, one for each member of the Copenhagen Wind Quintet, which was an ensemble he had great admiration for and had written chamber works for in the past. His flute concerto was one of the 2 wind concertos that Nielsen finished before he died, and we have an excellent performance for you this evening. Patrick Galois is the soloist with the Gothenburg Symphony Orchestra. Myung-Won Chung conducts the flute concerto by Carl Nielsen on Classical King.

0: Patrick Galois, the soloist, with the flute concerto by Carl Nielsen, Myung-Whun Chung, conducted the Gothenburg Symphony Orchestra. Well, the Seattle Chamber Music Society Summer Festival gets right back to it tomorrow night in a concert from the Meydenbauer Center in Bellevue. Join your host Maggie Malloy and Lisa Bergman for a couple of hours of some of the finest chamber music performers in the entire world. It's Beethoven, Barber, and Suk tomorrow night, and as always, we'll have a special intermission interview with one of the artists. 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
0: Well, it's Act 2, Scene 2 in Shakespeare's famous play, as a young man stands beneath the balcony of the woman he loves and marvels at her beauty without realizing that she can actually hear every word he's saying. This is the music from Prokofiev's adaptation of that scene from his ballet, Romeo and Juliet. Riccardo Muti conducts the Philadelphia Orchestra.

The balcony scene from Prokofiev's ballet Romeo and Juliet. That was Riccardo Muti conducting the Philadelphia Orchestra. In celebration of Bastille Day, Classical King has been featuring music by French composers all day today. Now, if you go to the website called Opera Base, it has a lot of information about performance history of opera and the number of times that operas have been performed worldwide since the year 2000. Now, Verdi's La Traviata is the favorite. Magic Flute by Mozart is in second. But not far behind that is an opera that was a scandalous failure at first. It had way too much sex, way too much violence for the 19th century. It got terrible reviews. Its first run in Paris was only 37 performances, but since the year 2000, it's been performed over 16,000 times worldwide, including a recent successful run here in Seattle. This is the Bohemian Dance from Bizet's opera Carmen. In celebration of Bastille Day, Leopold Stokowski conducts the National Philharmonic Orchestra.

In celebration of Bastille Day today, the French composer Georges Bizet's Bohemian Dance from Carmen. That was Leopold Stokowski conducting the National Philharmonic Orchestra. Coming up in just a couple of minutes, a late romantic masterpiece by Mahler. Stay tuned.

little piece by an American-born composer and teacher who spent most of her adult life in Canada. Her name is Linda Catlin Smith, and that was Iceberg, played by Cheryl Duvall. Well, now tonight we're going to take a very long plunge into the beautiful symphonic universe of Gustav Mahler. Why have you lived? Why have you suffered? Has it all been a big, frightful joke? We must all somehow answer this. That's what Gustav Mahler said about the questions he asks in his second symphony, the Resurrection Symphony. It took him longer to write than any of his other symphonies, about 6 years. It was his favorite symphony, and it asks those questions through a big orchestral palette and, more directly, through poetry, some of which Mahler wrote himself. This is a symphony full of questions, full of doubts. It's painted on a big canvas. It's about the nature and the struggle of life and the meaning of death and what might be beyond. It's his attempt, at least, to address and answer those fundamental questions and to maybe spur us to consider those questions as well. So let's take this beautiful 90-minute journey now with Mahler. The Philadelphia Orchestra and Singers Chorale with soprano Simona Sadarova and mezzo Yvonne Neff. Christoph Eschenbach conducts Resurrection, the C minor symphony number 2 by Mahler.

0: The exhilarating final strains to the finale of the mighty Symphony No. 2, the Resurrection Symphony by Gustav Mahler, signifying Mahler's hope for our ultimate triumph over the challenges and battles and trials that we all face in life. We heard soprano Simona Satterova, mezzo Ivan Neff, the Philadelphia Singers Chorale, and the Philadelphia Orchestra. They were all directed by Riccardo Muti.
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0: Well, thanks again for listening tonight. I'm Ted Askew. I've been in for Sean, and we have time for one more piece before we start our early Wednesday morning of uninterrupted music. And where better to go than one of the great musical capitals, Vienna. Vienna, of course, is known as the home of Mozart and Beethoven and Brahms, but for them, Vienna was an adopted home. None of them were born there. Franz Schubert, on the other hand, was not only born in Vienna, he rarely left Vienna. He spent nearly every day of his very short life there. Well, Franz Liszt also lived in Vienna for a time, and this is his tribute to Schubert. It's the Valse Caprice No. 6, entitled Evenings in Vienna. It's played by Leslie Howard.

A tip of the cap to Franz Schubert by Franz Liszt. That was Evenings in Vienna by Liszt, the Valsekaprice No. 6, played by Leslie Howard. Well, it's been a wonderful evening in Seattle. I'm Ted Askew. I've been sitting in for Sean McClain. Hope that you have a great Wednesday. Stay tuned for more music here on Classical King.

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1: Thanks so much for starting today off with music on Classical King. I'm Seth Tompkins. Now, first off this morning, you've heard of Carpe Diem, right? Latin for seize the day. It's a solid motto for life, of course. But what about saying instead that you're, instead of seizing the day, gonna seize fate by the throat? That notably more extreme motto was how this next composer, first up this morning, said he was going to live his life. He came to that way of thinking after he had come to terms with his increasingly deteriorating sense of hearing, resolving not to let his progressive deafness get the better of him, by again, as he put it, seizing fate by the throat. A pretty metal way to approach life from the composer Ludwig van Beethoven. Here's Beethoven's Violin Concerto in D here on Classical King, streaming on the Classical King mobile app. Oskar Szumski, the violin soloist in this version of Beethoven's Violin Concerto, with the Philharmonia accompanying, and Andrew Davis, the conductor.

0: triumphant ending on that violin concerto in D by Beethoven. Beethoven's one and only violin concerto there, played by violinist Oskar Shumsky with the Philharmonia Orchestra. Andrew Davis was the conductor on Classical King 98.1. I'm Seth Tompkins. Very good to be listening with you today. Thanks for stopping by. Up soon, as the morning show continues, music that helped two brothers repair their relationship. More about that in just about 10 minutes.
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0: 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On Saturday, July 25th, light rail riders can enjoy public classical music and grand piano live performances at Sound Transit's Roosevelt and Beacon Hill stations from 10 a.m. to 5 p.m. More information at seattlemta.org. The next piece this morning is by the Turkish composer Ahmet Adnan Saygun, Inci's Book.

İnci's Book, music by the Turkish composer Ahmet Adnan Saygun on Classical King, streaming on the Classical King mobile app with that performance by the Turkish pianist Zeynep Uçbaşaran. Now, are you on good terms with your family? Hopefully so, but sadly that is not always the case, right? The composer who wrote this next work, for example, was in the middle of a pretty serious disagreement with his brother, who was also a composer, before this one was written. They were sharing a series of concerts together, and things were not going all that well. But this work we're about to hear, this one brought them back together. They ended up working on it as a team, and that helped them get past whatever it was they were fighting about. It's the Pizzicato Polka. Composer credit here going to one of the brothers, Johann Strauss Jr. Here's a performance by the Vienna Philharmonic.

0: Nice applause there for the Vienna Philharmonic and conductor Maris Jansons on Classical King. That's the Pizzicato Polka by Johann Strauss Jr. I'm Seth Tompkins. Good morning. Thanks for listening. Now coming up, imagine getting a new coworker at the office, but they're just 10 years old. Seems kind of far-fetched, but that does describe the life of a certain composer who's coming up this morning. More about him just about 15 minutes away. 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
0: The next performance this morning by the Lucerne Festival Strings. This is the suite number 1 from Handel's Water Music.

from Handel's Water Music, that's Suite Number 1 by the Lucerne Festival Strings in that performance on 98.1 Classical King. Right now, 6:18 and 59 degrees in downtown Seattle. Today, looking like the hottest day of the week. Should be up in the mid-80s for the high this afternoon. Thanks for listening this morning. I'm Seth Tompkins. We've got some music to transport you to a magical realm coming up soon today, just about 20 minutes away after the next big piece. For this one next, imagine this. You show up at work one day and you've got a new colleague, just got hired, but this person is only 10 years old. Would be pretty strange, right? But that's exactly what happened to this next composer. He was extremely advanced for a young age as a musician, so advanced that he got his first job performing in one of the world's most prestigious orchestras when he was just 10 years old. This is something from the composer Peter von Winter, this Sinfonia Concertante in B-flat. Musicians joining forces here from Consortium Classicum and the Ensemble Academy of St. Martin in the Fields.

Soloists on violin, clarinet, horn, and bassoon joining the ensembles, the Academy of St. Martin in the Fields and Consortium Classicum, with conductor Iona Brown on Classical King at 98.1 and streaming on the Classical King app for that Sinfonia Concertante by the composer Peter von Winter. Thanks for listening this morning. I'm Seth Tompkins. Good to be with you. We've got music to accompany Charlton Heston on screen coming up soon this morning. That's today's Classical King Morning Shot of Espresso, rousing music to wake you up and energize you for the day ahead every weekday morning at 6:45. That's just about 5 minutes away at this point. Up right now, though, if you've been wanting to visit a magical place far away from the world you know, well, this next music might be able to take you there. That's what it was designed to do in its original context. This music comes before the second act of a famous play, right before we meet some of the play's supernatural characters, the king and queen of the fairies. This is music that goes between Act 1 and 2 of Shakespeare's play, A Midsummer Night's Dream. This scherzo, music by Felix Mendelssohn, played here by the orchestra of the 18th century.

the Scherzo from Shakespeare's play A Midsummer Night's Dream, that incidental music composed by Felix Mendelssohn, a performance this morning on 98.1 by the Orchestra of the 18th Century. Classical King's Morning Shot of Espresso is next. We're going to go ahead and stop off at the Classical King Cafe now, as we do every weekday morning at 6:45, for a little musical energy boost, some musical caffeine to kick your day into gear. This is Classical King's Morning Shot of Espresso. It's trivia time for today's Morning Shot of Espresso. How many Charlton Heston movies can you name? Planet of the Apes, sure. Soylent Green, Ten Commandments, yep. Those might be kind of the biggest ones. But today's Morning Shot of Espresso, music for, well, one of the other big ones from 1959, one of the classic Sword and Sandals epics he starred in. This one, music for the Parade of the Charioteers, a scene from the movie Ben-Hur, with music by a high-profile classical composer. This is something by Miklos Rocha here on Classical King. Here's the Royal Philharmonic Orchestra.

0: epic music by the composer Miklos Rocha. That's Parade of the Charioteers from the 1959 movie Ben-Hur. Performance there by the Royal Philharmonic Orchestra with conductor Jose Cerebriere on Classical King 98.1. That was this morning's Classical King Morning Shot of Espresso. A little bit of musical caffeine to get you awake and enthusiastic for your day every weekday morning at 6:45. Now up soon as the morning show continues on Classical King, a composer who had a secret room in his house. More about what he used it for in just about 15 minutes.
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0: A concerto by Vivaldi is next this morning, this one in B-flat, featuring soloists on violin and cello.

0: Jules Merk, the cellist, joining violinist Yehudi Menuhin as the two soloists with the Polish Chamber Orchestra for that concerto for violin and cello by Vivaldi on Classical King, streaming on the Classical King app this morning. Good morning to you. Thanks for listening. I'm Seth Tompkins. 60 degrees already in downtown Seattle right now, on our way to the mid-80s today. Should be the hottest day of the week today, coming up now on 7 o'clock.
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Joel Levy leading the Atlanta Symphony Orchestra in Dvorak's Slavonic Dance No. 15 on Classical King 98.1. So if you had a secret room in your house, what would you use it for? Maybe a secret TV room or a private bathroom that your kids don't know about. Or maybe, like this next composer, you could kind of use it as a second office. His house did have a secret room, and he used it as kind of an auxiliary office. He would keep his unfinished musical pieces in there when he had people over to keep them away from prying eyes. He was notably a perfectionist, this composer was, so it makes sense that he wouldn't want people to see his works in progress. This composer, Maurice Ravel, here's his Minuet Antique.

0: Ravel's Minuet Antique on Classical King, streaming on the Classical King app with that performance by the Paris Orchestra. 7:10 right now, and a composer who found success on his second try at college is coming up soon today. More about his young life just about 5 minutes away.
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98.1 Classical King, Chopin's music, played by pianist Earl Wilde. That Etude in E by Chopin there, Tristesse, Sadness. I'm Seth Tompkins. Good to be with you today. Thank you for choosing music this morning. Good to be listening with you. Now, when you first go off to college, you may find that the school you end up at is just not for you in the end, and, you know, that's okay. You have lots of options. You can always transfer. That is what the next composer did. Despite his great interest in music as a young person, his parents wanted him to study law, so they sent him to a college with a law school, but he did not like it there. He wanted to be at a school where he could also study music alongside the law, so he transferred after just 1 year of college, and he was much happier at the new school where he could skip out on his law

classes and make some music instead. Ended up as the composer Josef Martin Kraus. This music by Kraus here, a symphony in A, played by the Swedish Chamber Orchestra, Petter Sundqvist conducting.

Peter Sundqvist led the Swedish Chamber Orchestra in that Symphony in A by German-Swedish composer Josef Martin Krauss this morning on 98.1 Classical King. 7:36 right now and up soon as the morning show continues. A composer whose most famous image, well, kind of has a haunted quality about it. More about him in just a couple minutes here.

Yo-Yo Ma, the cellist, featured there with the Amsterdam Baroque Orchestra on Classical King, streaming on the Classical King app. For that, music by J.S. Bach, his famous music Sheep May Safely Graze by Bach. I'm Seth Tompkins. Thanks for listening this morning. 62 degrees right now at the Classical King studios in downtown Seattle. On our way to the mid-80s today for what should be the hottest day of the week before things cool off significantly tomorrow. Now, sometimes a picture of someone takes on kind of a haunted quality later on. Like the final photo of Amy Winehouse, maybe before her untimely death. The most famous image of this next composer has that same kind of quality, ended up having it anyway. It's a portrait painted ultimately just days before the composer's death at age 42. He was in the hospital when it was painted, trying to recover from the effects of chronic alcohol abuse, but that was not going to happen for him. The composer, Modest Mussorgsky, here's the Hopak from his opera, Sorochinsky Fair.

Jeffrey Simon leading the Philharmonia Orchestra on Classical King, 98.1 for the Hopak from the opera Sorochinsky Fair by Mussorgsky. 7:42 right now, and up soon this morning as we continue on, a world-famous soloist who spent many summers here in the Pacific Northwest. We'll hear him play Mozart for today's edition of Classical King's Mozart at 8. Good amount of Mozart to help you really feel your best, feel fresh and positive as you start a new day. Mozart at 8, just about 15 minutes away. Right now, though, music by Cuban composer Leo Brouwer, this third series of his simple studies.

guitarist Ricardo Cobo this morning, playing music of Leo Brower on Classical King 98.1 from Brower's Simple Studies, that third series. Classical King's Mozart at 8, just about 5 minutes away very soon. Right now, though, something by the composer Smetana from The Bartered Bride, the opera by Smetana. Here's The Dance of the Comedians. Neville Mariner here, leading the Academy of St. Martin in the Fields.

0: The American Brass Quintet performing that Sonata No. 2 by Bertali on Classical King 98.1. Before that, Neville Mariner led the Academy of St. Martin in the Fields for music from Smetana's opera, The Bartered Bride, his Dance of the Comedians. Good morning, and thanks so much for making some music part of your plan this morning. I'm Seth Tompkins. Classical King's Mozart at 8 is up next.
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0: 8 o'clock now, so time for Mozart, as it is every weekday morning at this time. This is Classical King's Mozart at 8. Good amount of Mozart's timeless music for you to really help you find your center, feel timeless yourself as you start a new day with Mozart's help. You know, summer is a pretty great time of the year to be here in the Pacific Northwest, right? And this next soloist we're going to hear from for Mozart at 8 today, he knew that very well himself. For around 20 years, he served as a faculty member in this part of the world at a summer festival, the Marrowstone Music Festival, an orchestral training program that happens every summer in the Northwest, most recently happening in Bellingham at Western Washington University since the early 2000s. This famous horn player taught at Marrowstone during the summer break from his nearly 50-year tenure as principal horn with the Chicago Symphony Orchestra. This is Dale Clevenger, the soloist in this performance of Mozart's Horn Concerto No. 2, streaming on the Classical King app in this performance with the Franz Liszt Chamber Orchestra.

0: On Classical King, 98.1 FM, that's the Franz Liszt Chamber Orchestra with horn soloist Dale Clevenger for Mozart's Horn Concerto No. 2. That was today's edition of Classical King's Mozart at 8. Nice big dose of vitamin Mozart to really help you feel your best, feeling positive and relaxed as you walk into a new day every weekday morning starting at 8.
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0: Coming up on Classical King today, as the morning show continues, a 21st century composer who made it her job to write music that was both modern and accessible for everyone. Some of her work coming up in under 10 minutes. Tchaikovsky is right now, though. Here's something from his opera, Eugene Onegin, this waltz.

from Tchaikovsky's opera Eugene Onegin, that waltz on Classical King, 98.1, played there by the Berlin Philharmonic. Right now, 8:23 and 64 degrees in downtown Seattle. Should be high in the mid-80s today. Pretty hot day, the hottest day of the week, before things cool back down significantly tomorrow. Thanks for listening this morning. I'm Seth Tompkins. Now, modern classical music does get a bad rap sometimes. You might assume it's hard to listen to or difficult to understand, but you know, that can be true sometimes, but it's not always the case. In fact, this next composer, she was a 20th and 21st century composer who dedicated her whole career to really writing new music that was not difficult to experience. Here's an example of that from the American composer Nancy Blumer Doisen, this American hymn, this performance with the Czech Philharmonic Orchestra and conductor Robert Ian Winston.

Streaming on the Classical King app and at the website classicalking.org. That's the Czech Philharmonic Orchestra with conductor Robert Ian Winston. Nancy Blumer Doyson's work, The American Hymn. Up soon today on Classical King as morning show rolls along here. It's a composer who actually might have enjoyed for real every single kind of music there is in the world. More about his very diverse tastes in music just about 15 minutes away. Right now, though, something by Johannes Brahms, Brahms' St. Anthony Variations. Here's the Israel Philharmonic with conductor Zubin Mehta.

Zubin Mehtap conducting the Israel Philharmonic, and those St. Anthony Variations by Johannes Brahms on Classical King 98.1. It's 8:48. I'm Seth Tompkins. Thanks so much for dropping in for some music this morning. Hope your day is going well so far. Now, whenever someone tells you that they like all kinds of music, you know that's probably not literally true, but for just a few people, it just might be the case. In reality, people like this next composer. For example, in the music he wrote, you can hear influences from really diverse genres, such as avant-garde atonality, and also pop music, and even indigenous North American music also, all that represented in his works. That's about as wide a range as you can have in the music of this composer, John Weinzweig. Here's the Barn Dance from his ballet, The Red Ear of Corn, this performance by the Symphony Orchestra of Canada.

Nice applause there for the conductor Stefanos Karabakos and the Symphony Orchestra of Canada playing that barn dance from the ballet The Red Ear of Corn. That's music by composer John Weinzweig this morning on Classical King 98.1. Now coming up, a composer who got ahead in music simply by staying out of the fray. More about him coming up in just about 10 minutes with today's Classical King Symphony at 9. Nice, substantial symphony to really help you settle in and get focused for your day every weekday morning at 9. Today's Symphony at 9, under 5 minutes away.

0: Tittle Tattle, that music by Johann Strauss Jr., played by the Johann Strauss Orchestra in that performance led by Christopher Warren Green on Classical King. Well, some say that a certain opera is cursed. We'll hear from that supposedly cursed work just about 45 minutes this morning. That's right after today's Classical King Symphony at 9, up next.
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Great to be with you this morning. I'm Seth Tompkins, in for Dave Beck at this point. And with the clock rolled over to 9 a.m. and the orchestra all tuned up, as you can hear, it's time now for Classical King's Symphony at 9. Nice big symphony to help you settle in for your day and get focused, get down to business every weekday morning at 9. You know, sometimes the best way to get ahead at work is just to stay in your own lane, right? And that's what the composer of today's Symphony at 9 did in his life. He lived in the Soviet Union in the first half of the 20th century when there were arguments in the music world about contemporary music versus music that glorified Soviet ideals. This composer weathering those storms simply by staying out of it, creating a kind of a middle of the road course with his music and letting others fight it out. Streaming on the Classical King app, today's Symphony at 9 on Classical King by Reinhold Glier. It's his Symphony No. 2 here with the BBC Philharmonic.

Edward Downes conducting the BBC Philharmonic on 98.1 Classical King for Reinhold Gleyre's Symphony No. 2. That was Classical King's Symphony at 9 for today. A nice, substantial symphony you can count on every weekday morning at 9 a.m. Perfect thing to kind of help you settle in for your day. Classical King's Symphony at 9 is presented by Rick and Debbie Zajcik. I'm Seth Tompkins. And for Dave Beck at this point, good to be listening with you. Thanks for stopping in. So are you superstitious or just a little stitious? If you are at all superstitious, you may know never to say the name of Shakespeare's famous play Macbeth at a theater. But you may not know that the next opera is also said to be a cursed work for the stage. Several unfortunate incidents have been associated with this opera, including the death of a certain singer who collapsed on stage while performing it back in the 1960s, and the title of the opera doesn't help make it any less ominous. This is the overture opening music to La Forza del Destino, the power of fate, the force of destiny, music by Verdi on Classical King, played here by the Philharmonia Orchestra.

Opening music, that overture from Verdi's opera La Forza del Destino, The Force of Destiny, The Power of Fate, on Classical King at 98.1 and streaming on the Classical King app. William Boughton led that performance with the Philharmonia Orchestra. 9:55 right now, and if you listen in tonight on Classical King, you will catch a special performance. Maggie Malloy and Lisa Bergman are your hosts for the fourth installment of the Seattle Chamber Music Summer Festival, the world's largest chamber music party. It's the live performances from world-class musicians of music by Barber, Beethoven, and Yosef Suk tonight on Classical King. That's at 7:30 p.m., where it's live from Maidenbauer in Bellevue. SCMS on Classical King tonight.

0: Satamasho, music by Georgian composer Niko Narimanidze on Classical King this morning. That was the guitarist Oleg Timofeyev in that performance. Before that, the composer Fionnuala Hunt was also the violin soloist in her own work with the RTA Concert Orchestra, that Fino-Irish Tango by Fionnuala Hunt. I'm Seth Tompkins. Thanks very much for making the music part of your day today. Great to be sharing it with you.
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2: Thank you for listening along this Wednesday on Classical King. I'm Maggie Malloy. Well, when anxiety is running high, sometimes a little sip of alcohol can give you some liquid courage. Worked well enough for Sergei Rachmaninoff. He was feeling particularly nervous before the premiere of his Rhapsody on a Theme of Paganini. He was performing as the piano soloist, and the ending in particular in this piece is super difficult, not to mention the fact that it comes after about 20 minutes of finger gymnastics. So to calm his nerves and steady his hands, Rachmaninoff had a little glass of creme de menthe before the performance, and everything went off without a hitch. The performance was a complete hit. So from then on, prior to every future performance of the Rhapsody, Rachmaninoff always had a glass of creme de menthe for good luck. We're going to hear Mikhail Pletnev in the hot seat here as the pianist with the Philharmonia Orchestra led by Libor Pesek.

0: Whew, I hope that Rachmaninoff had a glass of creme de menthe after the performance, too, of that Rhapsody on a Theme of Paganini. The music of Sergei Rachmaninoff in the hands of pianist Mikhail Pletnev with the Philharmonia Orchestra, led by Libor Pesek. Hey, are you afraid of the dark? Well, plug in the nightlight. Some spooky music coming up just ahead on Classical King.
1: This is a test of the emergency alert system. In the event of an emergency, this system would bring you important information. This is only a test.

Thanks for spending a bit of this sunny Wednesday with Classical King 98.1. I'm Maggie Malloy. Well, if there's one thing that fairy tales and folklore have taught us, it's that spooky things always tend to happen after dark, right? That's when your mind starts to play tricks on you. You might start to hear and see things that are not really there. And under the cloak of nighttime is where our next piece begins. Deep in the forest, a dying young boy is being rushed home on horseback. His mind is feverish, and in the trees and fog, he begins to see things. He spots the Earl King, a sinister elf who lingers in the woods, and legend has it he can kill children with just a single touch. So as the young boy inches closer to death, the Earl King becomes more and more threatening. In the legend that inspired our next piece, The Earl King Suite, No. 1, by Margaret Buchner. Here's the Royal Scottish National Orchestra, led by Jean Verinot.

Margaret Buchner's Errol King Suite No. 1, the Royal Scottish National Orchestra, led by Jean Vernon, here on 98.1 Classical King. And after that grim musical tale, let's brighten up our afternoon with a bouquet of fresh flowers next. Antonio Vivaldi bringing the warmth of new blooms in this spring violin concerto from the Four Seasons. Giulio Franzetti is our violinist here with the soloists of La Scala Philharmonic Orchestra, led by Riccardo Muti.

0: Antonio Vivaldi's Spring Violin Concerto in E from the Four Seasons. Giulio Franzetti, the violinist with soloists of La Scala Philharmonic Orchestra, led by Riccardo Muti, here on Classical King.
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0: It is sunny and 68 degrees in Seattle at 11 o'clock this morning. Highs today in the upper 70s. I'm Maggie Malloy, glad to be listening with you on 98.1 Classical King. You know, in the days before we had computers in our pockets, people had to be a lot more selective about the images that they kept close to them. Coming up ahead, we'll hear from a composer who loved surrounding himself with paintings of his friends and the people who inspired him. That's coming up in just 7 minutes. First, though, most of us like to bring home a little souvenir when we're traveling. Maybe you've got a magnet on the fridge from every country you've visited, a little art print or a piece of jewelry, maybe. Well, when Aaron Copland visited Cuba in the 1940s, he brought home a little music in his heart. This Danzón Cubano, performed here by pianists William Chapman Yaho and Susana García.

Aaron Copland's Danzón Cubano, the pianists William Chapman Niajo and Susana Garcia performing here on Classical King. We're streaming worldwide online at classicalking.org. I'm Maggie Malloy. Well, these days with smartphones, it's easy to snap, share, and save hundreds of photos at a time. I mean, with the cloud storage, it's practically limitless. But back in the 18th century, in the days before everybody had computers in their pockets, people had to be a lot more selective about the images that they kept close. Carl Philipp Emanuel Bach would have marveled at today's technology, because even in his own time, he loved surrounding himself with his friends and the people who inspired him. He amassed a collection of over 400 portraits of friends, colleagues, great composers who had come before him. And although the paintings were dispersed after his death, many historians have recently reconstructed much of CPE Bach's original art collection, offering us a glimpse today into how one composer curated the faces of music history in his own time. So that's how he saw his time. We're going to hear next a bit of how Carl Philipp Emanuel Bach heard his time in the 18th century. Here's his Symphony No. 3 in F, performed by Solamente Naturale, led by Didier Talpin.

0: Carl Philipp Emanuel Bach's Symphony No. 3 in F. Solamente Naturali was performing there, led by Didier Talpan on Classical King. I'm Maggie Malloy. Glad we can spend a bit of this sunny Wednesday together. Thanks for listening with me. Coming up ahead, a burst of inspiration that cascaded over like Niagara Falls.
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0: Well, legend has it that Antonin Dvorak was staring out at Niagara Falls when the idea for our next piece came to him. Squinting his eyes against the mist, he said, "My God, what a symphony in B minor that will be." In the end, he poured the majesty of that moment not into a symphony, but instead into a very symphonic cello concerto in B minor. It's music that was inspired as much by his grand adventures in America as it was by his nostalgia for his beloved Bohemia and his love for two Bohemians in particular. The first was an old friend, the cellist Hanusz Wihan, who had long begged Dvorak to compose a cello concerto for him. And the second was his sister-in-law and first love, Josefina Chermakova, whose failing health and subsequent death colored much of the concerto's more somber tone. This is the music that came to Dvorak, standing atop of Niagara Falls, this cello concerto in B minor, performed by Peter Vispelvay with the Netherlands Philharmonic Orchestra, led by Laurens Renes.

0: Antonín Dvořák's Cello Concerto in B minor. Peter Vispelvé, the cellist with the Netherlands Philharmonic Orchestra, led by Laurens Vernes. I'm Maggie Malloy, wishing you a lovely rest of your afternoon. Our friend Nikhil Sarma is next.
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3: Local Lunch is presented by Susan Harmon and Richard Meyer. I'm Nikhil Sarma. We're going to begin with a composer who matured in the age of French Impressionism in art and symbolism in literature. And both of these forms preferred it to suggest things rather than state them outright. And it had an enormous impact on the music that Claude Debussy composed. It also manifested in a minor detail in his book of piano preludes. The descriptive titles for each prelude are not printed at the beginning of the piece. They are instead placed at the end of the piece. So a pianist performing the piece that we're going to hear now approaches it unaware of what the piece is meant to evoke. They only have the key and tempo marking as a reference. Then finally, at the end of the piece, they will realize that in this fifth prelude from Claude Debussy, he was meaning to evoke the Mediterranean spirit of the hills of Anacapri.

Mark Solomon, who has been based in Seattle for many, many years now, performing The Hills of Anacapri. That was the fifth prelude from Claude Debussy's first collection. Now, the acoustics of one Seattle cathedral made a composer and conductor, Peter Halleck, feel as if he had gone to heaven. And you can find out which cathedral he was talking about by sticking around at Local Lunch. We'll hear from Peter Halleck right after lutist August Denhart, who was also artistic director of Early Music Seattle, which do an enormous amount of work to foster an interest in early music here in Seattle. He will be performing with oud player Munir Nurettin Bekin, Bella Fiore Danza,

Belle Fiore Danza, an anonymous composition that we heard played by lutist August Dennart and oud player Munir Nurettin Bekin. Now, the composer and conductor Peter Halleck remembers being blown away by the acoustics of St. Mark's Cathedral, that enormous cathedral that is on the cliff of Capitol Hill overlooking Lake Union. When the cathedral first opened and Peter Halleck had a chance to enter the cathedral, he thought that he had died and gone to heaven by the acoustical ambiance of this place. And he decided to make very good use of the cathedral's acoustics when he introduced the Compline Service every Sunday night beginning in the 1950s. The Compline Service is the traditional Christian prayer recited before bed to provide spiritual completion to the day. Maybe you've tuned into the Compline Service on Classical King. We broadcast it every Sunday at 9:30. Or maybe you've attended the event in person. That is thanks to Peter Halleck, who we will hear now conducting the Compline Choir through his own composition called Lamentations on the Prophet Jeremiah.

Lamentations of the Prophet Jeremiah, composed by Peter Halleck. And Peter Halleck was also the conductor on that recording, leading the Compline Choir through his original composition. It's Classical King 98.1. I'm Nikhil Sarma, and it's chamber music that is in vogue right now as we have the Seattle Chamber Music Society's Summer Festival 2026 taking place. We are broadcasting nearly all of their concerts throughout the month of July, and tonight we have concert number 4 taking place at the Meydenbauer Center in Bellevue with a program featuring Beethoven, Barber, and Souk. You can join in on the Chamber Music Fun by tuning in tonight at 7:30 p.m. Maggie Malloy hosts the show. And up next, we're going to have a pianist who has been a featured performer at SCMS many times. That would be Craig Shepherd. He was also one of the faculty advisors for their Youth Academy program. We're going to hear him perform Beethoven's Piano Sonata No. 3 in C.

Recorded live at Meany Hall on the campus of University of Washington, we heard UW Head of Keyboard Craig Shepherd performing Beethoven's Piano Sonata No. 3 in C on Classical King's Local Lunch. I'm Nikhil Sarma. This is the time of day where we celebrate local artistry, talent that is either from the Pacific Northwest or has chosen to make the Pacific Northwest its home. It's a great opportunity to celebrate the musicians that make this place such a cultural hub for creativity. And I want to give a quick correction to something, a piece that we heard earlier today, Lamentations of the Prophet Jeremiah, that was written by Peter Halleck, and Peter Halleck was conducting the Compline Choir. But there was some beautiful cello playing on that recording that I forgot to credit. The credit goes to cellist Paige Smith, who is also a very, she has contributed a lot to the cultural ecosystem here in the Pacific Northwest. She played with the Northwest Chamber Orchestra for 25 years and the Auburn Symphony for 10 seasons. Currently, she is the longtime principal cellist of the Pacific Northwest Ballet. So that beautiful cello playing that you heard at the beginning and end of that piece is her playing, and she deserves credit. So let the record show that it was Paige Smith on Lamentations of the Prophet Jeremiah. Moving on now, we're going to hear from Orchestra Seattle, who now go by Harmonia Seattle, but back when they were Orchestra Seattle and conducted by George Shangro, they made this recording of Henry Purcell's Hornpipe.

The Hornpipe from King Arthur, written by Henry Purcell. That was Orchestra Seattle, led by George Shengro. Another very important voice in fostering a classical ecosystem here. George Shengro died tragically in a car accident at age 59. And we have this dedication from Jeffrey Larson, who is the director of the Seattle Metropolitan Chamber Orchestra, who said that George was a force that changed the landscape of classical music in Seattle, bringing opportunity to many deserving musicians and perpetuating a culture of kindness and openness that touched countless people. We're going to close Local Lunch by heading up to Vancouver and hearing from the CBC Vancouver Orchestra, led by Mario Bernardi, performing a piece called Postcards from the Sky, written by Marian Mozetich.

0: Mario Bernardi leading the CBC Vancouver Orchestra through Postcards from the Sky, composed by Marion Mozetich. And that closes out today's Local Lunch. We'll be back tomorrow at noon. More music on Classical King after this.
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0: Where we continue on with a composer and an oboist who began playing with the Mannheim Court Orchestra. At the young age of 12, he became a full-time member at age 15. Now, the Mannheim Court Orchestra was not just any orchestra. It was considered one of the finest in all of Europe. And oboist Ludwig August Liebrun dazzled audiences with a tone that was described as divinely. He was also a composer. No surprise that he wrote this Oboe Concerto No. 3 in C for the instrument that he played so divinely. But playing the oboe won't be Ludwig. He is long dead. It'll be oboist Heinz Hollinger and the Kammerata Bern, conducted by Thomas Fury.

0: The Oboe Concerto No. 3 in C, written by Ludwig August Liebrun. We heard oboist Heinz Holliger performing with Camerata Bern, conducted by Thomas Fury.
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0: A third of Beethoven's symphonic output is set in a minor key. But any guess as to how many Mozart symphonies are set in a minor key? You can stick around for the answer after we hear the second piano prelude by George Gershwin.

Yeah, you kind of get that feeling that you're walking through a film noir listening to that second prelude in C sharp minor written by George Gershwin. His contribution to the piano preludes, many composers before him having written preludes in all 12 major and minor keys, George Gershwin's contribution was adding a little jazz flavor. We heard pianist Leon Bates performing that prelude on Classical King 98.1. I'm Nikhil Sarma. Another beautiful Seattle summer day, 75 degrees and sunny. Time is 1:27. Now, Beethoven wrote 9 symphonies, and he set 3 of them in minor keys, which makes 33% of his symphonic output in a minor key. When we look at Mozart, he wrote 41 symphonies and set only 2 in a minor key, which equates to just 5% of his symphonic output being in a minor key. And that is a major distinction between the classical era, of which Mozart was part of, and the Romantic era, which was really kicked off by Beethoven. Romantic era composers were much more amenable to minor keys because it conveyed the turbulence and emotionality of the rugged individualism that was core to their aesthetic. The classical era composers preferred aesthetics influenced by the Age of Enlightenment. So clarity and brightness, these were the values to aspire to. And major keys tended to give you that sense much more than minor keys. So that's why Mozart's output is, the minor key is rare, but we are going to hear one of those 2 symphonies that he set in a minor key, this one being one of the defining minor key works of the classical era, his Symphony No. 40 in G minor.

0: Mozart's Symphony No. 40 in G minor, performed by Ton Koopman, conducting the Amsterdam Baroque Orchestra on Classical King, where Mike Brooks joins us now.
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2: Oh, of all the pieces he did compose, this was Peter Ilyich Tchaikovsky's one and only violin concerto, his violin concerto in D. Tchaikovsky wrote it while recovering from his disastrous weeks-long marriage, and he dedicated it to the great violinist Leopold Auer, who, it turned out, refused to play it, saying it just wasn't up to his standards. Ouch. Well, violinist Augustin Dumais has agreed to give it a go this afternoon. He joins the London Symphony Orchestra.

What a performance there by violinist Augustin Dumay joining the London Symphony Orchestra for Tchaikovsky's Violin Concerto in D. It is 2:36 on this Wednesday late afternoon. Mike Brooks enjoying the day with you. Gorgeous here in the Pacific Northwest. 76 degrees, lots of sunshine here at the Seattle Center Studios of Classical King. And yes, the moon is out this afternoon. Well, next up on our hour today is a small piece with a big legacy, Johann Sebastian Bach's two-part invention, number 13 in A minor. Now, Bach wrote his set of two-part inventions not as concert pieces, but as teaching tools designed to help his keyboard students learn clarity, independence of the hands, musical expression. Bach originally titled these works Honest Guides, meant to show students how to develop a musical idea. Simona Dinnerstein is going to play for us here on Classical King this two-part invention from Johann Sebastian Bach.

Simona Dinnerstein showing us how that's done. Her two-part invention number 13 in A minor performance, courtesy of Johann Sebastian Bach. It is 2:38 here at Classical King. Mike Brooks with you. Well, we take the popularity of Rossini's Barber of Seville for granted, but it didn't start out that way. On opening night, one of the singers tripped on stage, had to sing with a bloody nose. An errant cat wandered on stage and refused to leave. The audience filled with hissing and booing stooges from a rival composer. The next day, Rossini wrote to his mother, "Last night my opera was staged and it was solemnly booed. In the midst of it all, though, the music is very fine and already people are talking about its second evening." And indeed, Rossini's words were true, and the second performance, a solid hit. Here's his overture, played by the Lausanne Chamber Orchestra. Jesus Lopez Cobos conducts for us the overture to the Barber of Seville.

From Gioachino Rossini, the Overture to the Barber of Seville. That was the Lausanne Chamber Orchestra. Jesus Lopez Cobos was our conductor. It's 15 to go until 3 o'clock here at Classical King. Well, it was a cruel twist of fate that left Antonio Vivaldi, the guy who gave us the Four Seasons and so much more, died penniless in ill health. After King Charles VI offered a position at his court to Vivaldi, the composer moved to Vienna. But soon after arriving, Charles VI died, and Vivaldi was left with no source of income. And as a result, he died at the age of 63 from an infection without any money to his name. Even his compositions were forgotten for decades after his death. Let's remember Vivaldi with his Chamber Concerto in F. We're going to hear La Serenissima perform on Classical King.

La Serenissima, led for us by Adrian Chandler. And that was Antonio Vivaldi's Chamber Concerto in F here on Classical King. Mike Brooks with you. Just a couple of minutes to go until 3 o'clock. We launch into a whole fresh hour of tunes. And to help get us there, how about a piano four hands performance? Valentina Lisitsa and Alexei Kuznetsov are going to play for us Tchaikovsky's Oh, My Heart, My Heavy Heart.

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1: And a classical king, it is 3 o'clock. Good afternoon. Mike Brooks with you, enjoying the gorgeous day here in the Pacific Northwest and some great music this hour. Our next composer, well, never got a chance to hear one of his most beloved works. That would be Bedřich Smetana. He composed much of his famous cycle, My Country or Ma Vlas, after he had become completely deaf. Much like Beethoven before him, Smetana continued, though, to create vivid, imaginative music despite being unable to hear it. From Smetana's beloved cycle, My Country, here is From Bohemian's Woods and Fields. The London Symphony is going to play, and they're led by Colin Davis.

From composer Bedřich Smetana, My Country, My Vlast, we heard From Bohemia's Woods and Fields. That was the London Symphony. Colin Davis was conducting. It's 13 after 3 o'clock here at Classical King. Mike Brooks enjoying the music with you and this gorgeous afternoon. Well, up next on Classical King, the Festival Overture by the celebrated Chinese composer Du Mingxin. Mingxin wrote it in 1982 and meant it to capture the energy, optimism of a festive celebration, blending Western symphonic traditions with melodies and rhythms inspired by Chinese folk music. It's a favorite concert opener for orchestras around the world. Here's the Hong Kong Philharmonic to play. Kenneth Jean is going to conduct the Festival Overture.

0: On Classic O King, the Festival Overture from Chinese composer Du Mingxin. That was the Hong Kong Philharmonic's performance, and Kenneth Jean was our conductor. It's 20 minutes now after 3 o'clock here at Classic O King. Coming up, you and I are going to go on a little musical hike up into the woods after this.
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0: And a Classic O King, if you're a Pacific Northwest hiker, well, you can relate to young Felix Mendelssohn and his buddy Carl Klingman, who both decided to go on a walking tour of Scotland. Yeah, the whole country. Ambitious to be sure, but for Mendelssohn, it was also inspiring. Mendelssohn made countless drawings in his sketchbook and also came home with the beginnings of his Third Symphony, which came to be known as his Scottish Symphony. Here to play it, the San Francisco Symphony, Herbert Blumstedt conducts for us Mendelssohn's Symphony No. 3 in A minor.

Quite the performance there from the San Francisco Symphony with Herbert Blumstedt conducting. Felix Mendelssohn's Symphony No. 3 in A minor, his Scottish Symphony. It is 2 minutes to go until 4 o'clock, 3:58 here at Classical King. Mike Brooks enjoying the tunes with you. Thanks for hanging out. Coming up, we're going to check out a contradance from Mr. Wolfgang Amadeus Mozart. The Vienna Academy is going to play his contradance in E flat.

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1: And on Classical King, Mike Brooks with you enjoying the music. And our next piece, well, written by a man considered to be the dean of African-American composers and part of what became known as the Harlem Renaissance. Let's give a listen to William Grant Still's African Dancer. Aisha Said Castro is going to play violin with pianist Martin Labezovich here on Classical King.

From composer William Grant Still, African Dancer. Aisha Said Castro was the violinist and Martin Lebezovich was the pianist here on Classical King. Well, up next, gods falling in love with humans. Well, you just know that is not going to go well. And indeed, things do spiral out of control in Wagner's tale of forbidden love, Lohengrin. Here's the prelude to Act One with the Philharmonia Zurich performing, conducting Fabio Luizi here on Classical King.

That was the prelude to Act One of Richard Wagner's Lohengrin. The Philharmonia Zurich was playing, Fabio Luisi was conducting. It's 15 after 4 o'clock here at Classical King. Well, the year is 1735, and George Frederick Handel was facing some stiff competition in the concert hall. A rival company, the Opera of the Nobility, was drawing away some of his oratorio patrons. So, to battle back, Handel started incorporating concertos into performances of his massive oratorios. And it worked. By showcasing himself as composer-performer, he could provide an attraction to match the rival company. Here, then, is Handel's Concerto Grosso in A, played by Boston Baroque. Martin Perlman is going to conduct.

0: We heard Boston Baroque. Martin Perlman led them through the Concerto Grosso in A of George Frideric Handel. It's 4:32. Mike Brooks with you on this Classical King late afternoon. Coming up in just a sec, we're going to check out one of Haydn's 104 symphonies right after this.
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0: Well, our next composer, like many, showed lots of musical talent at a very young age and was enrolled in one of Vienna's most famous choirs. Things were going great till he reached puberty and his voice changed. The Empress, Maria Theresia, on hearing him sing, remarked, "That boy doesn't sing, he crows." So, singing career at an end, Joseph Haydn eventually took to composing. Here is his Symphony No. 88 in G, the Vienna Philharmonic plays, and Leonard Bernstein conducts.

We heard Joseph Haydn's Symphony No. 88 in G. The Vienna Philharmonic was led by Leonard Bernstein. Here at Classical King, Mike Brooks with you. Just a couple of minutes to go till the King FM Classical Commute gets underway. A full hour of relaxing tunes to help you deal with the homeward bound traffic chaos, the workday wrap-up, whatever you're up to. Relaxing tunes every weekday between 5 and 6 o'clock. To get us there, though, let's enjoy the maidens of the country. Jacob Lindberg is the lutenist for this piece written by Anthony Holborn.

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1: And good afternoon. Mike Brooks with you, your commute buddy, as we get underway with this edition of the King FM Classical Commute. And the guy to start us off? Well, something of a mystic would be one way to describe Russian composer Alexander Scriabin. He was a guy of short stature and big boasts, once declaring himself to be a god. He later attempted to walk on the water of Lake Geneva. We can only guess that it didn't go well, but he did leave us with some great pieces of music like this, his Prelude in B. Mikhail Pletnev is going to play it for us on the Classical Commute.